Mama, she was just 19. I couldn't say for certain who the father was. Well, I've known him since he was a pup, and I'm gonna raise him.

Everybody knows you're fatherless. This boy may not be blood of my blood, but I'm gonna raise

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3: Surely no one would ever manipulate the Bible to his own ends, would he? Well, yes, I'm afraid some people do. I've heard some egregious manipulation of the scriptures by preachers who are trying to raise money. If you want to collect your own examples of this kind of thing, just write in to all the TV evangelists you see out there and get on their mailing lists. I'd say most of them are probably quite ethical, but a lot of them are, what shall we say, highly creative in the use of scriptures to support their fundraising schemes. But you know, I don't think that's the worst kind of deceit relative to the Bible, or even the most common. Far more common is the failure to say, "I don't know," when you really don't know. When you read the Bible, it's far better to be in awe of the things you don't understand and to hope that someday you will, than to try to put together an explanation for things that really aren't that clear. Men have made this or that doctrine, which in many cases are their own creation. They cobble them together out of scriptures from Old Testament and from New and from historical writings of early church fathers. And they make this doctrine or this teaching a requirement for salvation or a requirement for membership in their church, when the doctrine is really highly problematic to you and me when we just read the Bible. Some of these things that men hold so dear that if you just sat down, hadn't seen the Bible before, never read it before, and you just read it through from cover to cover, and then you read it through from cover to cover again, you simply would not see what they tell you is there. Now, there are some fundamental doctrines of many churches that, you know, you can see quickly when you read through the scriptures. Others of them, I don't think an ordinary reader would ever uncover them unless somebody, you know, pointed them out. It's wrong to be confident where the Bible does not give you grounds for confidence. That's a pretty simple concept, isn't it? It's wrong to be confident where the Bible does not give you grounds for confidence. The truth is that you have really done a lot when you read the Bible and do your best to live by the parts you understand. You've really done a lot when you've done that. And in fact, you can afford to leave. If you do that, you can afford to leave some of the things you don't understand until later. Paul was driving at this when he wrote 2 Corinthians, the 4th chapter. He says, "Therefore, seeing we have this ministry, as we have received mercy, we don't faint. We have renounced the hidden things of dishonesty, not walking in craftiness, nor handling the word of God deceitfully, but by the manifestation of the truth, commending ourselves to every man's conscience in the sight of God." Now, this is precisely what Paul is talking about. In religious matters, in matters pertaining to the scriptures and life, there are those who are dishonest and crafty and who handle the word of God deceitfully. Well, if there weren't, Paul wouldn't bother pointing out that he's not one of them, would he? Now, I have good news for you. You're perfectly competent to spot this. You're not inferior. You're not dim-witted. You can spot this in preachers, but you have to keep your eyes open, and you have to listen to your conscience. Notice what Paul said, quote, "By manifestation of the truth, commending ourselves to every man's conscience in the sight of God." Now, to make something manifest is to make it where it can be easily perceived by the eye or the understanding. Note, easily perceived. And this is not a matter of discipline or authority. I can't come to you as some religious authority or because I'm in charge of a church or in some church organization, and you have to believe this because I say so. This is not a matter of discipline. It wasn't for Paul. It wasn't Paul's authority he was appealing to. It was Scripture as it applies and as it touches every man's conscience. Don't ever let someone make you feel stupid because you don't understand something. If you don't understand something I say on this program, it's my fault, not yours. And if you aren't convinced, don't be afraid to say, I don't know. The only reason I sometimes hesitate to say, I don't know, is because I will immediately have someone else who doesn't know either who will try to tell me that he does know. Now, if you ever feel a little intimidated by a preacher who is trying to get you to accept something you really don't see, just imagine him standing up there preaching to you without any pants on, and you'll get the thing back in focus. Once again, from Paul, therefore, seeing we have this ministry, as we have received mercy, we don't faint. We have renounced the hidden things of dishonesty, not walking in craftiness and not handling the word of God deceitfully. I'm not going to try to trick you into this thing. I'm not going to try to make scriptures fit that don't fit. I never forget so many times sitting around the table with my dad years ago and working on jigsaw puzzles. This was before there were any television sets, and we had to find something to do in the evening together. And he'd find a piece that would almost fit, and it was always his standing joke to pull out his little pocket knife and say, well, I guess I better whittle on this and get it to where it fits. I'm afraid a lot of people do theology just like that. But Paul says, we don't do that. We don't handle the word of God deceitfully. If our gospel is hid, it's hid to those that are lost, in whom the God of this world has blinded the minds of them that don't believe, lest the light of the glorious gospel of Christ, who is the image of God, should shine to them. Now, I said earlier that you're perfectly competent to judge these things, and that's true unless you have been blinded by the God of this world. But you should really know that it isn't going to help you a bit to do something merely because a preacher tells you to do it. You're sitting out there. The preacher is not the guy. Guys like me, teachers of the Bible, we're not the ones who are going to take the blinders off of you from Satan. If you're blind, you're blind, and me telling you something isn't going to help. Far more important for you to know is how you got that way. You get that way, that is blind, by lying to yourself. If you have sin in your life and you deny that it is wrong, you'll be blind. If you make excuses for yourself, if you justify yourself, you will be blind. And that's not my fault, and it's not God's fault. It's because of decisions that you have made and decisions that you can reverse. There are three magic words for preacher and for sinner, both of whom are obviously sometimes the same. The words are, I don't know. I don't know what God wants here. I will pray that He will show me. I don't know if I'm right or wrong on this. Please, God, show me. Paul said, if we preach not ourselves, but Christ Jesus the Lord. And ourselves? Well, we're your servants for Jesus' sake. For God, who commanded the light to shine out of darkness, has shined in our hearts to give the light of the knowledge of the glory of God in the face of Jesus Christ. But we have this treasure, and Paul viewed it as an incredible treasure. We have this treasure in earthen vessels. His analogy was like, well, you've seen these pictures of treasure chests where somebody pops it open and there are jewels and coins and you can stick your fingers and hands down in there and drag them up and they can come trickling down out of your fingers in incredible wealth. Paul says we have this treasure in earthenware crocks. In other words, I'm earthenware. I am a pot. I'm unfired crockery. And I have in me an incredible treasure. Paul says it is that the excellency of the power may be of God and not of us. We're troubled, oh yeah, on every side, but we're not distressed. We're perplexed. I mean, there are just too many times we have to say, I don't know. And that's what being perplexed means. You say, I don't know, but we're not in despair. We get persecuted, but we know we're never forsaken. We get cast down from time to time, but we're not destroyed. Always bearing about in the body the dying of the Lord Jesus, that the life of Jesus might be seen in our body, that we, these old earthenware bodies of ours, carry around the dying of the Lord Jesus. And the point is that the life of Jesus might be made manifest through us. We who live are always delivered unto death for Jesus' sake, that the life also of Jesus might be made manifest in our mortal flesh. So death works in us, but life works in you. Stay with me. I'll be right back.
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3: Paul and the boys that worked with him were really a special breed. They faced death on a regular basis. I mean, it was dangerous. Travel was dangerous. Being on the road was dangerous. Preaching in a synagogue was dangerous for them. And Paul said, we who live are always delivered to death for Jesus' sake, that the life of Jesus might be made clear and seen in our mortal flesh. So death works in us, but life in you. And we have the same spirit of faith, according as it is written, I believed, and therefore I have spoken. We also believe, and therefore we speak. You know, there's a funny thing about this. When you say, I don't know, you establish yourself so that when you say, I believe, it really means something. So oftentimes, religious people think they have to know everything. They think they have to have answers to all of life's questions. And the answer is you don't. You don't. But when you try to answer every question, all you do for yourself is become a know-it-all. And when you say, I don't know, but I believe Jesus Christ, at least you're being honest. Paul continued saying, knowing that he that raised up the Lord Jesus shall raise up us also by Jesus, and he'll present us with you. For everything is for your sake, that the abundant grace might through the thanksgiving of many redound to the glory of God. For which cause we don't faint. Though our outward man perishes, the inward man is renewed day after day. The outward man perishes. The old outward man does get beat up a lot, and I have no doubt that Paul carried around in his body not only the scars from some beatings and stonings, but also from shipwreck and just the sheer wear and tear on the old body of being on the road day after day after day. The outward man, hell, it's wearing out. But the inward man is being renewed. For our light affliction, which is but for a moment, works for us a far more exceeding and eternal weight of glory. His light affliction. You know, there have been times in my life that I've thought I was being afflicted. I sort of thought I was having problems. I'm having difficulties. It's hard for me to serve the Lord Jesus Christ. Yeah, right. Here are people who went through hell to serve Jesus Christ. I blush to even think that I thought I had a hard time. Paul says, while we don't look on the things that are seen, we look at the things you don't see, for the things you see are temporary. The things we can't see, these things are eternal. And we know that if this old earthly house of this tabernacle, what in the world does that mean? Well, it's his body is what he's talking about. It's earthenware. It's like a crock. It's temporary. It's wearing out day by day after day, day after day. He's getting older. His hair is getting gray. His teeth may be getting loose in his head. He's having trouble getting out of his bed in the morning. He knows that that old body is going. And he says, we know that if our earthly house of this tabernacle were dissolved, we have a building of God, a house that's not made with hands, eternal in the heavens. In this body, we groan, earnestly desiring to be clothed upon with our house which is from heaven, so that being clothed, we won't be found naked. Paul wrote in the resurrection chapter back in 1 Corinthians 15, there is a physical body and there is a spiritual body. And this cry of his in the beginning of the fifth chapter of 2 Corinthians is a yearning to be clothed upon with a spirit body, to be a spirit being, to not have to endure the pain and the suffering and the humiliation, the long night days and the hard nights that he's had to go through. He'd really like to be somewhere else. For we who are in this tabernacle do groan, being burdened. And the older you get, the more you're going to understand what Paul means when he says that this old physical body is a burden, and you wind up groaning when you get up in the morning and try to get the muscles and joints to working again. He says, I don't, it's not that I want to be unclothed, but clothed upon, that mortality might be swallowed up of life. Now, there's a funny metaphor that he's using here. It's a little foreign to us. But he's basically saying, it's not that I just want to be dead or gone. He says, I'd rather either be in this body or I'd rather be in a spiritual body with Jesus Christ. He speaks of the body as a tabernacle, which is a tent. Tents get old. Tents wear out. And the old body, well, the old body becomes a burden after a while, and Paul wanted something more. And he says, now, he that wrought for us the selfsame thing is God, who has given to us the earnest of the Spirit. The Holy Spirit, which he's given us, is a kind of down payment on what's coming. And we are always confident knowing that while we are at home in the body, we are absent from the Lord, for we walk by faith and not by sight. And that's pretty easy to understand that when he said earlier in 1 Corinthians that, you know, no man can come into the presence of God. Flesh and blood cannot inherit the kingdom of God. Man can't look on God and live. So you're in the body, at home in the body. You have to be absent from the Lord. We are confident, and we would much prefer to be absent from the body and present with the Lord. And we labor so that whether we're present here and now or absent later, we may be accepted of him. Now, early Christian theologians who were, and most of the early church fathers were Greek and Roman for the most part, they tended to read some Greek ideas into Scripture. Greek religion saw man as immortal. They believed that man had a soul, and that soul was immortal and could never die. And so, consequently, when they read the Scriptures, they thought they saw these things there. And this passage is one of those where they thought they saw a reference to a man having an immortal soul. Now, these ideas have dominated Christian thought ever since, but scholars in more recent years have been taking a fresh look at the Scriptures. They have thought this thing through long enough, and they have realized that the mistake that was made by some early Christian theologians was allowing their ideas and their preconceptions to be read into Scriptures as they read them. Scholars have looked at this now and are beginning to look at things from a Jewish point of view, realizing that the Old Testament was in Hebrew, that it came through Jewish mind and through Jewish thought, even though it came from God. And so as they read that, they're beginning to realize that if you're a Jew and you're reading the Old Testament, if you're a Jew and you're reading the New Testament, you don't see the immortality of the soul anywhere in it all. And so they realize that Paul's teaching on the resurrection in 1 Corinthians says plainly that a man is mortal, and without a resurrection, he would be dead forever. And so a new look is being taken at a pretty high level at some of these things. I don't think this new scholarship has penetrated the doctrines of most pulpits, but it's out there, fermenting in academia, and you may someday hear it from your pulpit. But what about this passage? Doesn't it say that when we are absent from the body, we are present with the Lord? Oh, yeah, it sure does. Our problem is that we start reading assumptions into it, and one of our assumptions in this is that when we die, we are absent from the body, and there's nothing in the Scripture to say that. What if it turns out that when we die, we are not absent from the body at all, but sleeping with it? What if we are only absent from the body, finally, at the resurrection? Listen to what Paul says again from 1 Corinthians 15. Now this I say, brethren, flesh and blood cannot inherit the kingdom of God, neither does corruption inherit incorruption. Make sense? Behold, I show you a mystery. We shall not all sleep, but we shall all be changed in a moment, in the twinkling of an eye, at the last trumpet. For the trumpet shall sound, and the dead shall be raised incorruptible, and we shall be changed. When? At the last trumpet. Where might that be? Well, the only place in the Bible where you find a sequence of trumpets with one at the end is in the book of Revelation, leading up to and culminating in the return of Christ. What Paul says here, and in 1 Thessalonians 4, the resurrection is at the return of Christ. So, the dead, who are dead at the return of Christ, will be raised incorruptible, and we shall be changed. For this corruptible must put on incorruption. This mortal must put on immortality. When do we do that? We do it at the resurrection. You realize that if you just take a simple, straightforward reading of Paul in 1 Corinthians 15, and here as well, that Paul saw the human being as mortal, means you can die. He did not see us as immortal beings at all. Now, as I said, many of the early church fathers were Greeks and Romans, and they thought they saw the immortal soul in the pages of the Bible. But if you take a simple and straightforward reading of Paul, he doesn't seem to see it that way. When this corruptible shall have put on incorruption, and this mortal shall have put on immortality. You know, we're not more immortal, we're mortal. We actually have to pick up immortality like a coat and put it on. When that happens, then shall be brought to pass the saying, death is swallowed up in victory. Now I realize this idea may make you a little uncomfortable. The question is, are you big enough to say, I don't know, and continue to study the Bible with an open mind? For all you know, I don't know either. Stay with me through this message, and I'll be right back.
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3: Paul continues in 2 Corinthians 5:10 to say, "For we must all appear before the judgment seat of Christ, that everyone may receive the things done in his body according to what he has done, whether it be good or whether it be bad." Now that's a frightening thought, isn't it? Every single one of us have got to stand before the judgment seat. We're going to have to deal with the things that we have done in the body, good or bad. "Knowing therefore the fear of God, we persuade men, but we are made plain to God, and I trust also we are plain in your consciousness." That's in plain view, so you can see it all. We don't commend ourselves again to you, and we're not trying to give you an occasion to glory on our behalf, in other words, to puff us up. Rather, we want you to have something to answer them who glory in appearance and not in heart. For whether we're beside ourselves, it's to God. Or whether we're sober, it's for you. For the love of Christ constrains us. We just don't feel to do any old thing we please. We are constrained by the love of Christ because we thus judge, if one died for all, then all were dead. And that he died for all, that they which live would not henceforth live to themselves, but unto him which died for them and rose again. Dead, he says. If Christ died for everyone, then everyone was dead. Graveyard, dead. Dead, absence of life. Now, I know this creates all kinds of problems, and there's been some very creative theology on this topic. It's fairly common to hear that death doesn't mean death, it means separation from God. Now, I would have to agree that if you are dead, graveyard dead, then you are separated from God. You aren't with God. But are the preachers saying when they say that death means separation from God that you are alive and separated from God? Maybe we should practice a little more saying, "I don't know," and keep on studying. For in fact, the simplest explanation is usually the best one. When you die, you are dead, and you'll stay that way unless there is a resurrection from the dead. Wherefore, from now on, Paul says, we don't look at people after the flesh. Though we knew Christ in the flesh, we don't know him that way anymore. If any man is in Christ, he's a new creature. Old things are passed away. Everything has become new. He's got something to live for. He's going somewhere. There's a purpose in life. And all things are of God, who has reconciled us to himself by Jesus Christ and has given to us the ministry of reconciliation. What a thought. Man has alienated himself from God. We've cut ourselves off from God. We've lived completely apart from God. And God was in Christ, reconciling us to himself by Christ. And then he gave to Paul and the others with him a ministry of reconciliation, that God was in Christ reconciling the world to himself, not imputing their trespasses to them, and has committed to us the word of reconciliation. So, I guess here I am today on the air, on the radio, to who knows how many thousands of you people out there listening today, saying, why don't you be reconciled to God? It's there for you. Now then, Paul said, we're ambassadors for Christ. As though Christ did beseech you by us, we pray in Christ's stead, be reconciled to God. For he made Christ to be sin for us. Jesus didn't know any sin. He never committed any sin. But he laid our sins upon him, that we might be made the righteousness of God in him. Be reconciled to God? Yeah. Repent. Stop sinning. Get on your knees before God and say, I don't know, Father. Please teach me. And so Paul said, we then as workers together with him, we beseech you that you receive not the grace of God in vain. Don't let this word that's come to you be pointless and useless. He said, I have heard you in a time accepted, and in the day of salvation have I succored you, I've helped you. Behold, now is the time. Now is the day of salvation. It's almost as though God is saying to you, what do you mean I'll do it tomorrow? I'm here, right now. Right now is the day of salvation for you. We then, Paul said, as workers together with him, beseech you, that you receive not the grace of God in vain. And we do this giving no offense in anything so the ministry would not be blamed. Ah, would God the ministry had always done that. I speak for a lot of ministers when I say that we have not always measured up to what Paul said we should. We have left the door open for blame, and we are sorry beyond words. Paul continued to say, but in all things we approve ourselves as the ministers of God in much patience, in afflictions, in necessities, in distresses, in stripes, imprisonment, tumult, labors, watchings, fastings. Paul and the boys proved themselves over and over again. They weren't whipped by this. They were winners. Until next time, this is Ronald Dart, and you were born to win.
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I've known him since he was a pup, and I'm gonna raise him up. 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

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They gonna outrun the blessing.

cared for. Others didn't care that much about. Oh, but you have so much mercy for the outcast.

You know, I've been called an awful lot of things in my lifetime, and, well, smart wasn't often one of them. But I was smart enough one day to call Jesus Christ the Lord of my life, and I called it quits to a whole lot of sinning. And it's because of that commitment that, well, some folks think it's funny and laugh and call me foolish. But let them go ahead and laugh, because you see, that doesn't really bother me at all. Because even a fool can see by the shape she's in that this old world's about to fall. But as long as I let Jesus call the shots, why, I've got nothing at all to fear. And when that roll is called,

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6: How does it feel to walk up to someone, put out your hand and say, "Hi, my name is Bob," only to have the other person just turn his shoulder and walk away? You know, it's pretty hard to get very far in life without being snubbed once or twice, right? So most of us know precisely what that feels like. You're initially just a little bit hurt, and then all of a sudden you think, well, how silly of that person. What's the matter with them? It's an embarrassing moment. But you know, when it's happened to me, I generally feel embarrassment for the other person, not for myself. I figure I was brought up better than that. And it's their loss. But there's a more serious thought connected with this. God reveals himself to man as one who has approached us and put out his hand and said, "Hello, my name is Jesus." And I suppose it's fair to say that God knows precisely what it feels like to be snubbed. Paul, in his second letter to the Corinthians, drops a hint. In chapter 6, verse 1, he says, "We then, as workers together with him, beseech you also that you receive not the grace of God in vain." The grace of God, that he comes to us and he puts out his hand and says, "Hello there, I'm Jesus, I'm God." And then Paul goes on to say, for he says, "I have heard you in a time accepted. In the day of salvation have I succored you. Behold, now is the accepted time. Behold, now is the day of salvation." It's almost as though God is saying, "What do you mean I'll do it tomorrow? I'm here, right now. Right now is the day of salvation for you." And for man to turn his shoulder away and walk away on God is the height of ingratitude. The grace of God is the extending of his hand, and the right now is the time to take it. "We then," says Paul, "as workers together with him, beseech you also that you receive not the grace of God in vain, giving no offense in anything, that the ministry be not blamed." Ah, would God the ministry had always done that. I speak for a lot of ministers when I say that we have not always measured up to Paul. We have not always measured up to this statement, "giving no offense in anything, that the ministry be not blamed." We have left the door open for blame, and we're sorry beyond words. And I think I speak for a lot of my fellow ministers when I say that. Paul said, "We have these treasures in earthen vessels," and that's true enough. You know, the gospel is a treasure. It's silver, it's gold, it's beautiful things. And we who carry it around, well, we're like an earthenware crock. And we know that. But all of us at the same time know that we could have done better. Paul said, "In all things approving ourselves as the ministers of God, in much patience, in afflictions, necessities, in distresses, in stripes, in imprisonment, in tumults, fights, in labors, watchings,

Boys from Dollywood, the Kingdom Heirs with a throwback. He locked the gates, getting us kicked off on hour number two of Southern Gospel Middays here on Singing News Radio. I'm Troy Peets, your host, taking you through the middle part of each and every day right here on Singing News Radio, hoping my best that I am bringing you your favorites. And if I'm not, I'd love to hear from you. Let me know what you want to hear, and I'll do my best to get it on. You can message me over at all the social media sites, Facebook, Twitter, X, Instagram. That's the easiest way to get me a note, and I will do my best to get your music played for you today. Singing News Verse of the Day on the way in just a little bit, plus music from the Lefebvre Quartet and more, like this one, the new one from the Whisnets. It's Only by the Blood on Singing News Radio. Gaither Vocal Band up next.

of the ages in that bitter cup of sorrow. And you drank them down as if they were your own. So, Lord, I know you've been there. You know the pain I'm going through. So who am I to try to tell you what to do? Could you make the morning worth the midnight? I'm counting on you.

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In this hour of the world's greatest crisis, hear a unique revelation and message by Brother Ray Pringle, a man anointed to be a prophet of God.

Music from the Steels with Undefeated here on Singin' News Radio. Here's the latest from Paid in Full. What Victory on Southern Gospel Middays.

Who was Jesus? An imposter? A great prophet? Or was he the Messiah? It's a great question, isn't it? And it's one that's been asked for generations. Welcome to Through the Bible. I'm Steve Schwetz, and I'm so glad that you've hopped aboard the Bible bus as Dr. J. Vernon McGee is going to take us to Matthew 16, where the question, who is Jesus, is posed for the very first time by none other than Jesus himself. It's a great chapter and one that Dr. McGee says is very important. So grab your Bible and turn it to Matthew chapter 16, verse 1. And as you find your place, I got a couple of letters that I want to read from listeners who have recently learned who Jesus is and have written to share the good news with us. Deem, who listens in French, tells us this. After many questions about repentance and forgiveness and obedience, a huge weight was removed from my shoulders as I learned

New music from Legacy 5 to kick us off on the final hour of Southern Gospel Middays here on this Wednesday edition. Fifth day of August. Welcome in. I am Troy Peach, hanging out in the chair and on the air for one more hour here on this Wednesday. Coming up, I have music from the Down East Boys, a former number one song. New music from the Guardians on the way. Sunday Drive, Janet Paschal, Perry's. All kinds of great Southern Gospel music in this hour. Plus, your singing news verse of the day. How about a brand new one from Joseph Habedank? Ain't that the truth?

0: Scotty Emin, A Broken Man Can, here on Singin' News Radio. Music from High Road's coming up, but here's one from The Guardians. It's a brand new one and moving up the charts for these guys. I Know You, The Guardians on Southern Gospel Middays.
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2: 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Just play the game one way. You hit a ball in the gap, run. 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